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jealous, insane. I'm scared, but I don't run away. You do. It's pissing me off when you say, calm down, calm down.

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And I found you with a bottle of wine, your head in the curtains, and heart like the 4th of July. You swore and said, we are not shining stars. This I know, I never said we are. Though I've never been through hell like that, I've closed enough windows.

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1: Setting the tone for your Sabbath day, we thank you for joining us on this first Sunday of September. This is Carl Watkins. These are the sounds of Sunday.

The Tabernacle Choir and Orchestra on the Sounds of Sunday with When He Comes Again. We open the hour with Mike Tykert and The Lord Is My Shepherd. Next, Vicki Pankey Taylor sings This Is a Story. And we thank you once again for tuning in. Please invite your family and friends along anywhere in the world by listening online. Adam fell that men might be, and men are that they might have joy. 2 Nephi chapter 2. So God's main purpose for all mankind is to find joy, or happiness. And joy only comes when we're cheerful. Thus the Savior commanded us to be of good cheer. John chapter 16. This hour, Glenn Rawson shares a related experience from his days as a missionary here on the Sounds of Sunday.

0: The Sounds of Sunday and Kristen Bodine Scott with Two Coins Given from Gregory Reese and Daniel Blomberg. Before that, Inside Out performed Primary Jamboree. And Stephen Sharp Nelson and David Tolk performed Beautiful Savior. This is Carl Watkins. Thanks for listening. 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
1: This is a moment to reflect on communicating with God. As President Henry B. Eyring teaches, that prayer has real power in our lives.
2: In moments of pain, loneliness, or confusion, we know that our Heavenly Father and His beloved Son are aware of our circumstances and that they yearn to bless us. The Savior's words are clear. And I say unto you, ask, and it shall be given you. Knock, and it shall be opened unto you. And to him that knocketh, it shall be opened. Opening the windows of heaven through fervent prayer does not require the use of many words or flowery language. Rather, the diligence in prayer, which Heavenly Father requires of us, is to pour out our souls in private places and have our hearts drawn out in prayer unto Him continually. During His Sermon on the Mount, the Savior taught, when thou prayest, enter into thy closet, and when thou hast shut thy door, pray to the Father, which is in secret, and the Father which seeth in secret shall reward thee openly. For your Father knoweth what things ye have need of before ye ask Him. The Lord has also provided us touching evidence of the power of nonverbal prayers offered within our hearts. In the Book of Mormon, we read of the people of Alma the Elder who would have been destroyed had they prayed openly. And Alma and his people did not raise their voices to the Lord their God, but did pour out their hearts to Him. And He did know the thoughts of their hearts. And it came to pass that the Lord did strengthen them, that they could bear out their burdens with ease. And they did submit cheerfully and with patience to all the will of the Lord. I testify, the Lord hears and answers the prayers of our hearts, just as He did for Alma and his people. We can follow His commandment to pray always by having a continual prayer in our hearts.
1: That was an excerpt from President Henry B. Eyring's talk, Prayers for Peace. This is a moment to reflect.
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Thank you for joining us here on The Sounds of Sunday. I'm Glenn Rawson. You know, sometimes I think we live in a grumpy world, and it is so unnecessary. There is no need for any person to be lastingly miserable. When the Savior said, "Be of good cheer," it was a commandment, not a suggestion. Once, while serving as a missionary, on a very cold Midwest winter morning, my companion and I went out to meet people. In an effort to ward off the cold and discouragement, we began telling jokes to one another. As we approached a stranger's door, he told me a joke, and I didn't get it. It went right over my head. I continued, however, pondering the punchline. Then, just as the door began to open, I got it, and it was hilarious. I started laughing so hard I could hardly talk, as did my friend. And when the lady of the house opened the door, she saw two young men on her doorstep laughing uproariously. I tried to stifle my mirth long enough to state our purpose for being there, but I'm afraid it came out more as a series of garbled snorts and chokings. I don't think to this day she knew what I said. But the wonderful thing of it all, and the reason I tell you this story, is that she began laughing also. Soon we were all having a good laugh. She was still chuckling as she closed the door and sent us on our way, as were we. My friends, life is wonderful, and there is so much to enjoy and laugh at, and it's not wrong. And if we come to the Savior, who was the most cheerful of all men who ever lived, He will teach us how to find the happiness and the joy that was the purpose of our creation in the first place.

I believe in Christ, O blessed name. As Mary's son, he came to reign, mid mortal men, his earthly kin, to save them from the woes of sin. I believe in Christ, who marked the path, who did gain all his Father hath, who said to men, come follow me, that ye my friends with God may be. I believe in Christ, my Lord, my God. My feet he plants on gospel sod. I'll worship him with all my might. He is the source of truth and light. I believe in Christ, he ransoms me. From Satan's grasp he sets me free. And I shall live with joy and love in his eternal courts above.

0: The Sounds of Sunday in the Osmonds Second Generation with Let This Faith Sustain Us. Before that, the Tabernacle Choir and Orchestra performed I Believe in Christ with narration from Bruce R. McConkie. And Brett Raymond sang Hold On, The Light Will Come from Michael McLean. The Glenn Rawson story was called Happiness, with scoring music from the New Testament video soundtrack. 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Please stay tuned. We begin next hour with Wayne Burton singing Where Grace Begins. And now here's Stephen Perry on the Sounds of Sunday.
1: Today in the Good Word, we're talking about learning about yourself and building relationships across eternity. I've always dreaded get-to-know-you activities and icebreakers. Maybe you relate. It's difficult, if not impossible, to break down your entire self into a few interesting facts or tidbits to share with new people. Mostly, I don't know what to say to another person because I'm not always exactly sure who I am either. But whenever I get too stuck philosophizing, I'm reminded that my experience in life is made up of relationships to other people. We define ourselves and each other many times by labels like friend, father, co-worker, sister, neighbor. The roles we play in each of our relationships can define us in some ways, as well as intense inner reflection. Our roles aren't rigid or strictly defined, but often we end up defining ourselves by those relationships to other people. We're very social creatures, and our identities end up reflecting that. But none of us are a complete black box. We spend mortality getting to know ourselves and each other, increasing our knowledge and God with an eternity of experience as a much better understanding of us. Heaven can sometimes feel distant in the midst of our mortal messes, but that doesn't mean God has forgotten us. He's not watching from a distance. He knows the minutiae of our experiences and our hearts. And those who follow the Lord have known this for millennia. Relying on an understanding of the Lord in a world that was often hostile. In Psalm 139, the psalmist states the simple fact that God knows him in all his extremes, good and bad. No matter what facade we might present to others, he sees our hearts. O Lord, thou hast searched me and known me. Thou knowest my downsitting and mine uprising. Thou understandest my thought afar off. Thou compassest my past and my lying down, and art acquainted with all my ways. For there is not a word in my tongue, but lo, O Lord, thou knowest it altogether. If God knows us so perfectly, the question of why pray might arise. Shouldn't he already know what we want to say? Why work so hard to communicate and put it into words? One answer is that the struggle of speaking to God forces us to work through our feelings and our needs, something we might not do without the need to pray. It turns out we don't pray for God's benefit, but for our own. Our daily communication with God reminds us there's more beyond our current circumstances, shifting our priorities heavenward. The choice to have a relationship with God is entirely our own. He continues to invite us, but he won't take away our ability to decide for ourselves. If we choose not to come to know him, then our relationship with him stays one-sided. Every person on earth was made in the image of God, reflecting heavenly traits in mortal form. He knows us so well because we're not so different from the parents that created us. Without the power of perfection and perspective of eternity, we might feel very distant from the heaven we came from, but God still knows us, still sees us for who we were, who we are, and who we have the potential to become, better than we can know ourselves. And rather than defining ourselves by relationships with other people alone, perhaps we should help define ourselves by our relationship to God. And that's the Good Word.
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11: Welcome to Music and the Spoken Word with the Tabernacle Choir, Orchestra, and Bells at Temple Square. Conducting today's program are Mac Wilberg and Jeff Anderson, with organist Andrew Unsworth, and the spoken word by Derek Porter.

We often admire people who have accomplished extraordinary things. It's easy to look at their achievements or triumphs and marvel at the extraordinary lives they seem to live. But upon closer examination, we find, as Charles Spurgeon once observed, that the grandest results come by the use of ordinary means, by ordinary persons, in ordinary ways. Most of us don't want to be merely ordinary. Yet, it's impossible to become extraordinary without first being ordinary. Even the word extraordinary is built upon the word ordinary. Simply put, the extraordinary starts with the ordinary. This is true in every walk of life. Day by day, we all live very ordinary lives. We awake, prepare for the day, go to school or work, care for children and homes, eat, rest, play, prepare for bed, sleep, and then do it all again and again and again. When we climb a mountain, we take one step at a time, focused on the path before us, rarely noticing that with each step we are gaining elevation. It's the same with life. There come moments when we pause, turn, and look back. Suddenly, we see just how far we've come and what we've accomplished. The extraordinary beauty of the ordinary climb was there all along. We simply didn't notice. What once seemed ordinary was, in fact, extraordinary. In an age of endless comparisons, it's easy to assume that God is found only in life's extraordinary moments. But the scriptures teach otherwise. Often, God meets us in the ordinary moments of our lives. Samuel, asleep near the prophet Eli, was awakened by the voice of God. Naaman, seeking to be healed of leprosy, was simply told, "Go and wash." Elijah found the Lord's presence not in the wind, the earthquake, or the fire, but in a still, small voice. Sacred moments often come in the midst of ordinary life. God is found in the ordinary. So, if today feels ordinary, take heart. It's felt that way for all who have gone before. As we make our daily climb, let us take time to pause, turn, and look at the valley below. From that higher vantage point, we may discover that with God as our guide, what once seemed a very ordinary path has actually been extraordinary all along.

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Until we meet again, may peace be with you this day and always.

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1: Special music for a special day. It's the first Sunday of September. This is Carl Watkins. Thanks for joining us. These are the sounds of Sunday.

The Tabernacle Choir and Orchestra on the Sounds of Sunday with Our Savior's Love. And Wayne Burton opened the hour with Where Grace Begins. Next, 3-2-U sings Help Them, the Angels Cry. And we thank you once again for joining us. When Peter asked the Savior how many times he should forgive a brother who had sinned against him, until 7 times? Jesus saith unto him, I say not unto thee until 7 times, but until 70 times 7. Matthew chapter 18. Well, it's hard enough to forgive once, but to forgive 490 times might as well be to forgive always. However, forgiveness is not only a blessing to those who receive it, but also to those who grant it. This hour, Glenn Rawson explains through a related story here on the Sounds of Sunday.

0: The Sounds of Sunday in Kim Bracken with Forward with Faith from the Best of EFY Volume 3. Before that, Paul Cardall performed God Be With You Till We Meet Again. This is Carl Watkins. Thanks for listening. 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If you'd like to request a song or get more information about any of our music or submit listener feedback, please email us by using the Contact Us form at the top of the page. Next, Jennifer Joy Wilson and Craig Long sing He's Always There, followed by Glenn Rawson on The Sounds of Sunday.
1: This is a moment to reflect on serving others, as Sister Kristen M. Yee reminds us to share the love of Christ through service.
2: When we feel loved and seen by Him, it changes everything. And when we bless the one, we bless the whole. The Savior shows us the ultimate individuality of God's love through His atoning sacrifice, and the divine capacity He has to heal and minister to you and me on an intimate level. Jesus Christ chose to suffer for our sins and to atone in indescribable agony that we might be saved and receive divine succor. All this He did without the assurance that we would love Him in return. But God commendeth His love toward us in that while we were yet sinners, Christ died for us. This is the kind of love He has for you and me. And this is the kind of love He desires us to have for each other. A new commandment I give unto you, that you love one another as I have loved you. We can demonstrate our love for Him by keeping His commandments and ministering to others while they and we are yet imperfect. We've been sent here to learn to love God and each other as the Savior did, to love in sacrificial and transformational ways, ways that will bring our greatest happiness. Through the Savior's atonement, we can come to love in ways that may feel impossible. Our love of God and our fellow man is the ultimate test of the condition of our spirit. Choosing to minister isn't always convenient or comfortable. It requires sacrifice, faith, vulnerability, and trusting things will work out as we let God prevail. When we pause and choose to care for someone over something, His Spirit and love can enter in, and we can receive the peace and perspective that we really need. As we minister in faith, we do not go alone. The Lord will be with us. The Lord knows the hearts of those we minister to. He loves them, and He loves you. He will help you to bless them in the ways that they need. We are invited to give the God and Father of us all a helping hand with His staggering tasks of answering prayers, drying tears, and strengthening feeble knees. If you want to feel grounded, gain a sense of divine belonging, and make a real difference in the world, I invite you to follow the Savior and minister in His name. Never was the need greater than now for souls to be lifted, strengthened, and healed through the atonement of Jesus Christ. As we emulate His sacrifice by loving and ministering as He would, we will be blessed to find our own joy, healing, and relief in Him. We become even as He is.
1: That was an excerpt from Sister Kristen M. Yee's talk, Ministering, That Ye Love One Another As I Have Loved You. This is a moment to reflect.
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6: We are the NFHS. 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
0: Welcome back. 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

I'm Glenn Rawson, and thank you for joining us. It is costly on many levels to carry grudges and fail to forgive. For example, August 1896, Robert Henderson, a prospector and a native of Nova Scotia, was returning to his modest claim on Hunker Creek, just below a mountain called King Solomon's Dome. He happened to run into George Carmack, a white man, and several First Nation companions traveling with him. As was custom in the North and the code of prospectors, Henderson told George of his recent find. George asked if there was room on the creek for him to stake a claim, to which Henderson replied that there was for him, but not for any Siwashes. Siwash is an offensive term for the First Nations people of Canada. The insult was overheard by Skookum Jim and Tagish Charlie, two members of the Tagish Nation. Based on the record, it seems that some months earlier, Henderson's supply cache had been pilfered, and since he was, by his own estimation, the only white man for miles, it had to have been native peoples. And then to finish the insult, when Skookum Jim and Charlie asked to buy some tobacco off of Henderson, they were rudely rebuffed. And this was noted by all. Henderson then told George that he should go prospect on Rabbit Creek, which was just a few miles away and just one canyon over. George said he would and promised to inform Henderson if he found anything. The two groups parted, Henderson to his claim, and George and his party up Rabbit Creek. They made camp about 1/2 mile below its headwaters. Now, there are conflicting accounts, but it appears that sometime near sunset, on August 16, 1896, Jim was cleaning a pan from supper and saw something glinting in the water. He picked it up and discovered that it was a gold nugget the size of his thumb. Excitedly, Jim and his companions searched and panned out more gold. They staked a claim, and George went to the nearby town of 40 Mile and filed the claim. Now, of course, Carmack told others of the strike, but they just thought he was telling a tall tale. However, when he produced that poke full of gold, the town was emptied out almost overnight, and the great Klondike gold rush was on. George Carmack returned to his claim and made more than $1 million, as did Skookum Jim and Tagish Charlie. It is estimated that more than 250 million

0: The sounds of Sunday in Afterglow and High on a Mountaintop. Before that, the Tabernacle Choir and Orchestra perform God So Loved the World. And the Greg Hansen Chorus sang May I Stand a Young Woman's Prayer. The Glenn Rawson story was called Robert Henderson, with scoring music from Obadiah Dogberry, Tears from Heaven. 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Next, Amy Whitcomb sings If You're Ever Alone as we begin next hour. And now here's Stephen Perry on The Sounds of Sunday.
1: On today's Good Word, we're talking about ancient and modern idol worship and what that leads to. The law of Moses prohibited many things for the Israelites, pushing them to remember God in all things, rather than be distracted by the pursuits around them. But one practice was forbidden repeatedly and explicitly, almost more than any other. Idol worship was something that the children of Israel had to be constantly reminded to avoid. Not only was it bad taste to swap out your living God for a false one, but it was highly dangerous for those who shifted their loyalties. Participation in idol worship was more than admiring beautiful objects, it was putting trust in things that had no power. The Lord had spent centuries showing and promising His children power, but we often look for it in forbidden places. In Psalm 135, the reason why idol worship often led to a spiritually dead people is explained. Objects made by human hands have no inherent connection to the divine, sometimes leading people further away from God as they mistake something physical for something spiritual. The idols of the heathen are silver and gold, the work of men's hands. They have mouths, but they speak not. Eyes have they, but they see not. They have ears, but they hear not. Neither is there any breath in their mouths. They that make them are like unto them. So is everyone that trusteth in them. Idol worship was a significant problem for the Israelites. On some level, it was a matter of peer pressure. All the people around them were doing it. They may as well try it too. The ancient world, especially the area around Israel, was a chaotic place. It was trapped between large empires and kingdoms, which all trampled back and forth over the Holy Land to get to one another and gain power. And those who conquered were the strongest, largest, and had the best technology. Little Israel stood almost no chance. Many saw that these powerful dynasties relied on gods made of their own hands and thought perhaps those gods had some power. The idols and gods had a physical form, one that could be seen and touched. Maybe that was more reassuring than a still, small, but invisible voice. But no matter the reasons for relying on idols, worshippers were promised no power. Ancient idols had many different shapes, but no matter what they looked like, their ears couldn't hear, their mouths couldn't speak. And as people turned away from God, they lost the ability to hear God and see His miracles, looking and listening in all the wrong places. Instead of relying on heaven's power, they put stock in their own skill as the God of the earth. After all, their hands had created the gods to be worshipped. Just because stone statues for worship aren't common today doesn't mean we're free from the dangers of idol worship. Well, we might not call it worship, but putting objects and things above God is just as good as naming false gods. Humanity has created many worthwhile endeavors, but none more important than the commitments we make to the Lord. Our pursuit of pleasures, comforts, and success over anything else can become just as spiritually deadening as the idol worship warned about by ancient and modern prophets. God's commandment to remember Him always is meant to keep us safe, away from things that would take away our ability to see, to hear, and speak of heaven. We become more like what we follow, whether that God is false or the true and living God. And that's the good word.
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0: Welcome once again, and thank you for joining us on this first Sunday of September. I'm Carl Watkins. You're listening to The Sounds of Sunday.

The Tabernacle Choir and Orchestra on the Sounds of Sunday with Shenandoah. And we open the hour with Amy Whitcomb singing If You're Ever Alone from Gregory Reese and Daniel Blomberg. Next, Tim Gates sings What He Began from EFY 2008. And we thank you once again for joining us. The Savior said, Blessed are ye when men shall revile you and persecute you, and shall say all manner of evil against you falsely for my sake. Rejoice and be exceeding glad, for great is your reward in heaven. For so persecuted they the prophets which were before you. Matthew chapter 5. Most of the time, our righteous decisions will require courage in the face of opposition. The Savior never said living righteously would be easy. He only said that it would be worth it. This hour, Glenn Rawson shares a related family experience here on the Sounds of Sunday.

0: The Sounds of Sunday and Lori Kerrigan with Heirlooms, written by Amy Grant. Before that, Jason Tonioli performed for the Beauty of the Earth. This is Carl Watkins. Thanks for listening. 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
1: This is a moment to reflect on sharing God's light, as Elder Michael John U. Tay teaches that we spread the love of the Lord by serving each other.
2: A few weeks ago, a state president in Japan felt that we should visit a man diagnosed with cancer. Despite going through treatment, the cancer continued to spread. In these situations, I struggled to find the words to say. So for days, I pleaded for the Lord's help. I pictured the man to be downtrodden and devastated. I anticipated that he would ask why the Lord gave him this trial. I imagined that he would be hopeless and perhaps even a little angry. The day of the visit arrived, and I was still at a loss. When we finally met, I was completely astonished. What stood before me was not at all the man I had imagined. His countenance was bright and happy, and there was no bitterness, and he never asked why. Just recently, I had very similar experiences with members living in Korea. My intention was to minister to others. However, at the end of my visits, it felt like I was the one being ministered to. Jesus Christ strengthened each of these individuals to endure their trials. 2 years ago, we were asked to live in Hong Kong, known for its tall buildings. Our apartment building was dwarfed by much taller buildings around it, so I was prepared to live in the shadows. Imagine my delight to wake up and see the rays of the morning sun shining through our windows. This simple experience filled my soul with immense joy and gratitude. When I finally got my bearings, I was so confused. Our windows are not facing east. How did we ever get the morning sun? Upon further investigation, I learned that the sun's rays were being reflected into our apartment by the tall building in front of us. I was reminded that when we strive to follow the Savior, He will use us to bless others. Through our example and service to others, they will feel the Savior's love for them. From President Oaks, quote, "During his ministry, Jesus thought, 'Behold, I am the light. I have set an example for you.' Later, he told his apostles, 'Hold up your light that it may shine unto the world,' adding, 'Behold, I am the light which ye shall hold up, that which ye have seen me do.'" End of quote.
1: 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This is a moment to reflect. A production of BYU Radio.
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0: Welcome back from Tonil Bravo. Here's Jerrica Jameson on the Sounds of Sunday.

Thank you for making us a part of your Sabbath day. This is Glenn Rawson. Some time ago, one of my daughters ran into a difficult situation with some friends who wanted to watch a movie with a questionable rating. When asked her opinion, she said she didn't want to watch it. Well, it turned out that she was the only one who didn't, and you can probably guess what happened next. The others began to pressure her, saying things like, "You haven't even seen it. How can you judge it?" Some of them even got mad at her. Well, it made her feel bad. It made her wonder if she had done the right thing. Should she have spoken up, or simply have been quiet for the sake of peace? Well, a few days after she told me what happened, I was reading in the scriptures and a story about the Savior jumped out at me and took on a whole new meaning. So, if you would indulge the old man for a minute, this story is for my daughter. I hope she's listening. One Sabbath day, Jesus went into the synagogue to teach. And as always, some of his enemies were there. Now, sitting in that meeting was a man who had a crippled hand. The Savior's enemies watched him carefully, just to see if he would heal that man on the Sabbath day, which they considered a very great sin. Now, the Savior knew what they were thinking. He knew that if he healed that man, they'd be offended and there would be trouble. Now, my dear daughter, take a look at this situation. Jesus could have ignored the man with the withered hand. He didn't have to help him. He didn't have to say anything. No one would have thought any less of him if he had simply finished his teaching and gone on his way. I mean, after all, he didn't heal every afflicted person he encountered. But the Savior had more courage than that. He had the courage to do the right thing, even if it would make others mad. He said to the man with the withered hand, "Stand forth." And the man stood up. Jesus then faced his enemies, and he asked them if it was wrong to do good. And then he stood there looking at them as he waited for their answer. They refused to answer. What could they say? Jesus turned to the afflicted man. "Stretch forth thine hand," he said. As the man stretched out his hand, it was instantly healed and made whole. Now, the Savior's enemies were so mad, they got up and stomped out of the meeting. Now, that alone would be bad enough, but they also began putting together a plan to kill him. The Savior had to leave the area just to stay alive. Now, my dear, look at this. Doing the right thing to show off is self-righteous, and that is very, very wrong. But doing right when you could get away with doing wrong, even if it does offend people, that's what it means to be righteous. And that will always take great courage.

0: The sounds of Sunday in the Angie Killian Chorus with a Come Follow Me medley. Before that, the Tabernacle Choir and Orchestra performed Praise to the Man. And Kenneth Cope sang Him and Him Alone. The Glenn Rawson story was called Courage to Do Right, with scoring music from Michael Levitt. 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Please stay tuned. We begin next hour with Nathan Pacheco singing When I Need a Friend. And now here's Stephen Perry on The Sounds of Sunday.
1: Today on The Good Word, we're talking about looking to the future and how to prepare when we only have limited information. One theory about suspenseful books or movies is that more information means a greater investment of emotion. Director Alfred Hitchcock famously said that telling the audience that a bomb will go off in 5 minutes is very different from surprising them with a sudden blast. Knowing something is coming helps us appreciate it or anticipate it, whether in horror films or in life. People who save up for a big purchase report a greater satisfaction than those who impulse buy something equivalent. Anticipation gives us a longer time to come to terms with what's coming, giving those waiting a greater appreciation of both future and present. Long before the Lord came to earth as Jesus Christ, the Son of God, prophets and seers saw an important role he would play in God's plan. One important prophecy later referenced during his life is explained in Psalm 118, where it's revealed that people will have very different responses to his coming. I will praise thee, for thou hast heard me, and art become my salvation. The stone which the builders refused is become the headstone of the corner. This is the Lord's doing. It is marvelous in our eyes. This is the day which the Lord hath made. We will rejoice and be glad in it. Save now, I beseech thee, O Lord. O Lord, I beseech thee, send now prosperity. Blessed be he that cometh in the name of the Lord. We have blessed you out of the house of the Lord. The psalmist and faithful believers recognize the salvation that the Lord brings, that only the Lord can provide through his sacrifice. But despite his atonement for all, he would be rejected by the people he came to save. No matter the judgment made upon him by worldly eyes, he would still rise to become the Savior of all mankind and the head of God's kingdom. Those in the time of Jesus thought they'd already figured out what God's kingdom was supposed to look like. So when Jesus began preaching, his message didn't fit what they had already preconceived, so many rejected him completely. But his teachings proved to be the central tenets of God's work on the earth. The law of Moses wasn't wrong necessarily, but it just wasn't the foundation that the gospel of Jesus Christ is. It was something trying to point to it. The work of the Lord Jesus Christ on the earth is the most important part of God's plan for his children. Christ's atonement and his teachings make the rest of human history meaningful, providing for all of God's children the opportunity to return to God no matter our past mistakes. Even before the followers of God knew the identity of the Savior, they knew such a miracle must come and looked forward to the Messiah in anticipation. They understood the love of God for his children meant that he would provide a way to escape death and sin. It would take centuries for this to occur, but that didn't reduce their faith. God gives his children just enough understanding of his plan to guide our steps into the future. Our knowledge of what is coming helps shape our actions today. We might not know everything the future holds, how could we? But we do know enough to prepare and prioritize. What we decide to do with the knowledge God gives us is crucial in determining where we stand and where we will stand with the Lord. We can choose his way or ours, but only one of those ways will give us the outcome we truly want. And that's the good word.
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10: Setting the tone for your Sabbath day, we thank you once again for joining us. It's the first Sunday of September. I'm Carl Watkins. These are the sounds of Sunday.

The Tabernacle Choir and Orchestra on the Sounds of Sunday, All Creatures of Our God and King. And we open the hour with Nathan Pacheco and When I Need a Friend. Next, Michelle Bear and Jordan Blue sing The Pilgrim Song. And we thank you once again for joining us. Regarding America, the prophet Moroni wrote, "Behold, this is a choice land, and whatsoever nation shall possess it shall be free from bondage and from captivity and from all other nations under heaven, if they will but serve the God of the land, who is Jesus Christ." Ether chapter 2. So by serving Christ, we remain free. On September the 11th, 2001, America was attacked by forces who sought to destroy American freedom. This hour, in remembrance of those who died in the World Trade Center towers, Glenn Rawson shares some related thoughts here on the Sounds of Sunday.

0: The sounds of Sunday and Paul Cactus Jack Lamar with I Know That My Redeemer Lives. Before that, Lois Matheson and Felicia Sorensen sang My Mother, My Daughter from Janice Capperi. And Lex D'Acevedo performed Praise to the Lord. This is Carl Watkins thanking you for listening. 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Next, Sarah and Camry Arkell sing God Gives Thanks for You. Then we'll hear from Glenn Rawson here on The Sounds of Sunday.
1: This is a moment to reflect on the love of Jesus, as Elder David A. Bednar teaches that showing Christ-like love can help transform our own hearts.
2: The Savior's divine nature and sublime character were the wellsprings of perfect compassion during his mortal ministry. The Redeemer of the world turned outward in love and service when he faced spiritual adversity or physical pain. In contrast to the natural man in each of us that turns inward in self-interest, self-centeredness, and selfishness. As we live as he invites us to live, and with his help, our nature and character over time increasingly become more like his. As we follow, love, and serve the Savior, we gradually focus less on our own desires and interests and more on understanding and addressing the needs of others. We do not merely perform benevolent deeds. Rather, our state of being is changed and becomes increasingly Christ-like. Wherefore, pray unto the Father with all the energy of heart that ye may be filled with this love, that when he shall appear, we shall be like him, for we shall see him as he is. The prospect of being blessed in mortality with even a small portion of the character and attributes of Jesus may seem utterly impossible to us. But the Redeemer marked the path and led the way. As children of God, we also can receive of his fullness in due time, following the same grace-for-grace pattern as did the Savior. Alma declared, "He that findeth mercy and endureth to the end, or is possessed of the pure love of Christ, the same shall be saved." Enduring to the end is linked inextricably to the spiritual gift of charity. Enduring to the end is not merely a relentless determination to grit our teeth, hold on to the limits of our physical strength and mental capacity, and push through the challenges and adversities of mortal life. It is so much more than that. Enduring to the end is the joyous quest of a lifetime, a pressing forward with faith in Jesus Christ in a gradual process of trusting in and receiving help from our Savior to become more like him. The scriptural phrase, endure to the end, is a repeated reminder of the mighty spiritual change in our hearts that should be ongoing throughout our lives. It also is his promise of what we may become if we truly are possessed of the pure love of Christ.
1: That was an excerpt from Elder David A. Bednar's talk, All Who Have Endured Valiantly. This is a moment to reflect.
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0: Welcome back. From Ben Arkell and Daniel Blomberg, here are daughters Sarah and Camry Arkell on the Sounds of Sunday.

It's the Sabbath day, and I'm Glenn Rawson. Thank you for joining us. It has been estimated that less than 1% of the human family in 6,000 years of history has been as free as a modern American. That freedom is a precious gift of God through the atonement of His Son, Jesus Christ. Can any man truly exercise his agency if he is not spiritually and politically free? Without freedom, faith is dead. Satan can take no man's freedom away. It has to be self-sacrificed. And when freedom is lost, that man is damned. His eternal progression is stopped. In his wretched misery, there's only one thing Lucifer loves, and that's miserable company. It is a victory for him when any man is chained by sin, but it is a horrific grand sweep when he can damn an entire nation under an oppressive government. Now, my friends, we accept without question our individual need to fight daily for spiritual survival and freedom. Should it surprise us then that nations too must be as vigilant and fierce as righteous men? To surrender freedom without a fight is offensive to the God who died granting it. I call you to remember these words delivered March 23rd, 1775 in Old St. John's Church in Richmond, Virginia. Patrick Henry rose from the third pew and addressed a quavering, indecisive group of men. He said, and I quote, "If we wish to be free, we must fight. An appeal to arms and to the God of hosts is all that is left us. They tell us, sir, that we are weak, unable to cope with so formidable an adversary. But when shall we be stronger? Shall we gather strength by irresolution and inaction? Millions of people armed in the holy cause of liberty are invincible by any force which our enemy can send against us. Besides, sir, we shall not fight our battles alone. There is a just God who presides over the destinies of nations. There's no retreat but in submission and slavery. The war is inevitable. And let it come. I repeat it, sir, let it come. Gentlemen may cry, peace, peace, but there is no peace. The war is actually begun. Our brethren are already in the field. Why stand we here idle? What is it that gentlemen wish? What would they have? Is life so dear, or peace so sweet, as to be purchased at the price of chains and slavery? Forbid it, Almighty God. I know not what course others may take, but as for me, give me liberty or give me death." Patrick Henry's speech united that body, and Virginia armed herself for the revolution. The war that spent the blood of patriots in purchasing a freedom that we have enjoyed for over 200 years. That freedom is now, once more, as it has always been, under attack. Whether it is modern gadiantons called terrorists or corrupt men in office, their consummate evil cause is the same: the enslavement of the souls of men. If they can oppress us politically, they can damn us spiritually. Indeed, the commitment of our fathers is the calling of our time, the call to unite in covenants of righteousness under the title of liberty, the call to serve the God of this land, who is Jesus Christ, the call to obey the law, whether constitutional or spiritual, for they are the same. If we answer that call, the power of God will be with us once again, and we will remain a free people.
after more than two centuries. It is time, my dear friends, to ask again. Why stand we here idle? Is life so sweet, or peace so dear, as to be purchased at the price of chains and slavery, personal or political? With the thunder of Patrick Henry, may we unitedly raise our voice to the heavens, forbid it, Almighty God. Give us liberty or give us death. God bless America again.

Damien Hall on the Sounds of Sunday with God Bless America Again from Deanne Casperson. And now here's Barry Hansen.

0: The Sounds of Sunday and Mercy River with Blessings. Before that, the Tabernacle Choir and Orchestra performed Count Your Blessings Instead of Sheep. And Barry Hansen sang Our Father's Plan. The Glenn Rawson story was called Patrick Henry, with scoring music from Michael Levitt. 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Next, Unshaken sings I Brought the Oil, Mary of Bethany, as we begin next hour here on the Sounds of Sunday.
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0: Special music for a special day, and special it is. We thank you for joining us on this first Sunday of September. This is Carl Watkins. These are the Sounds of Sunday.

Whatsoever ye would that men should do to you, do ye even so to them. The gift of love that I hope to receive, pure and for me alone, that is the gift I

0: Julie D'Acevedo Hanks and David Joyce on the Sounds of Sunday with The Gift of My Love from Lex D'Acevedo's A Time to Love. Before that, the Tabernacle Choir and Orchestra performed Love is Spoken Here. And we opened the hour with Unshaken and I Brought the Oil, Mary of Bethany. And we thank you once again for joining us. As Alma was teaching the people, the unbelieving Korihor said to Alma, "If thou wilt show me a sign, that I may be convinced that there is a God, yea, show unto me that he hath power, and then will I be convinced of the truth of thy words." Alma chapter 30. Korihor was tempting Alma to bypass the principle of faith, which is fundamental to receiving a testimony from God. This hour, Glenn Rawson shares a related story from the life of the prophet Elijah, here on the Sounds of Sunday. Next, Ryan Innes sings Courage to Stand Strong from EFY 2010. Producer Russ Dixon tells us the story behind the song.
1: In 2010, it was my privilege to get to produce the EFY album, and there's so many angles to take on Courage to Stand Strong, and I think especially for youth. The chorus of that song says, it takes courage to speak, it takes courage to know, it takes courage to lead, and sometimes faith to follow. And my feeling with that was, sometimes it does take courage to speak up or to stand up for something you believe in, or something that's of value and important to you. We have that blessing to have leaders and those who have gone ahead of us to follow. And so that song became a journal entry, so to speak, of how I was feeling at the time. And I was particularly honored that Ryan Innes, one of the top contestants on the show The Voice, and Jenny Frogley were the two singers on that song, two of the most talented singers that I know in our industry. It was a great song to get to be a part of, a wonderful message, something I believe in myself, courage to stand strong.

0: The Sounds of Sunday and Matt and Savannah Shaw with a prayer. Before that, Gar Smith performed Where Can I Turn for Peace? This is Carl Watkins thanking you for listening. 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
1: This is a moment to reflect on the gospel's impact on the family as Elder Eduardo F. Ortega shares how the gospel changed his family forever.
2: Some may think that faith is inherited. True discipleship, however, always begins with a personal decision. Our family legacy traditions are very helpful, but in and of themselves, they are not enough for us to build upon the rock of our Savior. The Lord taught this principle when he said to Peter, "Blessed art thou, Simon Barjona, for flesh and blood hath not revealed it unto thee, but my Father which is in heaven." A personal testimony comes in response to our sincere and dedicated quest to want to know for ourselves, and then to act upon the impressions and the knowledge received. My family is not the exception. My grandmother Mercedes was the pioneer in our family. She joined the church in August 1957 in Mendoza, Argentina, 32 years after South America was dedicated for the preaching of the gospel. My father, who is here with us today, was only 6 years old. I'm so grateful for her faith and courage in following the Savior's example, even though her circumstances were not perfect or ideal. Her decision brought blessing not only to her, but also to many of us. Over the years, I have seen the Lord's hand and his gospel work in me to perfect and refine me as I trusted in him and strive to press forward with a steadfastness. Now, I would like to address those who have recently joined the church. We are so happy and we rejoice in your decision to follow the Savior. We want you to feel welcome to this great family as brothers and sisters and children of a loving Heavenly Father. The fact that you are here is a testimony of the promise that you have come by the word of Christ with unshaken faith in him, relying wholly upon the merits of him who is mighty to save. As I think of you, I remember my grandmother Mercedes. You may feel that your circumstances are not perfect or ideal, just they were not for her. But there is hope in Christ. You may become to your families and descendants what she was to us.
1: That was an excerpt from Elder Eduardo F. Ortega's talk, Christ, Author and Finisher of Our Faith. This is a moment to reflect.
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6: Welcome back. 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

Thank you for making us a part of your Sabbath. This is the Sounds of Sunday, and I'm Glenn Rawson. Elijah from the Old Testament was considered the prophet of the prophets. And yet during his ministry, an event occurred from which I draw great strength in tough times. Elijah labored with his whole soul to bring the nation of Israel unto Jehovah, even calling down incredible displays of divine power to persuade the people. But still, he was rejected and hated by the very people he came to save. Running for his life, Elijah fled into the wilderness, where he made this most interesting request of the Lord. He said, "It is enough now, O Lord. Take away my life, for I am not better than my fathers." Now, I don't mean to make light of it, but that sounds like a very burdened and discouraged prophet. Now, if someone as great as that can be overwhelmed and want to give up, what about you and me? Now, the story doesn't end there, though. In the spirit of fasting and prayer, Elijah went deeper into the wilderness, all the way to Sinai, where the word of the Lord came to him and asked, "Elijah, what doest thou here?" And in response, Elijah poured out his soul to God. Notably, when he finished, God did not pity him or commiserate. What good would it do? Instead, he brought Elijah out upon the mount, and there began an awesome display of the powers of nature, wind and earthquake and fire. But the record says God was not in them, meaning, I take it, after it was over, Elijah was impressed, but still discouraged. Then there came a still small voice from God, the voice of his spirit, and Elijah was healed. It spoke peace to his wounded, burdened heart. And the result? Elijah got up and went back to work with renewed zeal. Is it hard sometimes to swim in the deep waters of mortality? Is there a tendency at times to want to give up? And I ask, is the Lord angry with us on those days when we just can't go on? We just can't do it anymore? No. Not the Lord I know. Not when we're trying to be good. And the still small voice that spoke peace to Elijah is as much ours to claim as it was his, if, in our prayers, we reach deeper than the trite phrases and get to where the heart really is.

Abe Kalin on the Sounds of Sunday with What Matters Most from EFY 2016. Now here's the Janis Capperi Women's Chorus.

0: The sounds of Sunday and the Jets with Face to Face from the collection Hope Music of Inspiration. Before that, the Tabernacle Choir and Orchestra performed This Is My Father's World. And the Janice Capari Chorus sang as Sisters in Zion. The Glenn Rawson story was called Elijah, with scoring music from the Book of Mormon video soundtrack. For the transcript, go to soundsofsunday.com and select transcripts at the top of the page. This is Carl Watkins thanking you for listening. Please remember that the fate of America is in the hands of God. Please pray for our leaders, for the survival of our Constitution, and pray for the return of our Savior to bring eternal peace to this troubled world. Now, Stephen Perry, have a wonderful day, and may our Father in heaven bless you and your family.
1: Today in the Good Word, we're talking about worldly differences and the way God sees us and ministers to us. There's a story that says a contest was held between kingdoms, a way to determine who among the kings and the queens was the best ruler. As the date came when the judges of the contest would arrive, each of the monarchs started to scramble to boost their chances of winning. They opened their treasuries, buying up the newest fashions and fixings for their castles, each wanting to outdo the others in lavish decorations. But as the date of the contest came and went, no judge arrived at any of the castles. The monarchs sat on their thrones, wondering how a kingdom could be judged without meeting the king. Months later, the judgments were sent out to each of the kingdoms. The methodology of the judgment was shared along with the rankings. The judges hadn't gone to the kings and nobles of each land. Instead, they met with the poorest and most needy in every country. The judges knew that anyone with enough money and influence would be fine in any of the kingdoms, but it was meeting with the least fortunate in society that showed the real strength of a leader. God cares very little, or maybe not at all, for money or worldly influence. Though such pursuits can make our lives more comfortable temporarily, those with a great deal of money are not that much happier than people who have just enough for their needs. The pride that pushes us away from relying on the Lord often directly accompanies any of our worldly gains, and humility is the quickest path to God, a trait that's often found in those without much in the way of worldly wealth. God reaches out to those who need Him and ask for Him regardless of what value the world might assign them. We learn from Psalm 102, in both His mortal and eternal ministry, the Lord hears those who have no one else to turn to. His love is not bound by any mortal judgments or values. He will regard the prayer of the destitute and not despise their prayer. For He hath looked down from the height of His sanctuary. From heaven did the Lord behold the earth, to hear the groaning of the prisoner, to loose those that are appointed to death, to declare the name of the Lord in Zion, and His praise in Jerusalem. When the people are gathered together, and the kingdoms, to serve the Lord, a major component of the Lord's entire purpose is to bring relief to those who are suffering, and teach the rest of us how to do that. Whether because of physical or spiritual ills, the balm of Gilead can bring comfort during our aches and pains and trials. The Lord involves His church in this relief effort as well, inviting us, His children, to support one another in every aspect of our lives. We don't gather as a church just to talk of Christ for one day a week, though that's very useful. Without an organized church, the kingdom couldn't care for all the people in need. The way the Lord judges His people is completely different from earthly measurements. His much more accurate view of our hearts makes rich and poor all appear the same to Him. It's only our commitment to Him that's in question. He gathers all those who hear Him together, regardless of their backgrounds or differences physically. And as we learn to get along with one another and support each other, doing God's will, we start to see our brothers and sisters as brothers and sisters, the way God sees them. God's ability to love can become ours as we become more like Him, and that's the Good Word.
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0: Setting the tone for your Sabbath day, we thank you for joining us on this first Sunday of September. This is Carl Watkins. These are the sounds of Sunday.

The Tabernacle Choir and Orchestra on the Sounds of Sunday with When He Comes Again. We open the hour with Mike Tykert and The Lord Is My Shepherd. Next, Vicki Pankey Taylor sings This Is a Story. And we thank you once again for tuning in. Please invite your family and friends along anywhere in the world by listening online. Adam fell that men might be, and men are that they might have joy. 2 Nephi chapter 2. So God's main purpose for all mankind is to find joy, or happiness. And joy only comes when we're cheerful. Thus the Savior commanded us to be of good cheer. John chapter 16. This hour, Glenn Rawson shares a related experience from his days as a missionary here on the Sounds of Sunday.

0: The Sounds of Sunday and Kristen Bodine Scott with Two Coins Given from Gregory Reese and Daniel Blomberg. Before that, Inside Out performed Primary Jamboree. And Stephen Sharp Nelson and David Tolk performed Beautiful Savior. This is Carl Watkins. 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
1: This is a moment to reflect on communicating with God, as President Henry B. Eyring teaches that prayer has real power in our lives.
2: In moments of pain, loneliness, or confusion, we know that our Heavenly Father and His beloved Son are aware of our circumstances and that they yearn to bless us. The Savior's words are clear. And I say unto you, ask, and it shall be given you. Knock, and it shall be opened unto you. And to him that knocketh, it shall be opened. Opening the windows of heaven through fervent prayer does not require the use of many words or flowery language. Rather, the diligence in prayer, which Heavenly Father requires of us, is to pour out our souls in private places and have our hearts drawn out in prayer unto Him continually. During His Sermon on the Mount, the Savior taught, "When thou prayest, enter into thy closet, and when thou hast shut thy door, pray to the Father, which is in secret, and the Father which seeth in secret shall reward thee openly. For your Father knoweth what things ye have need of before ye ask Him." The Lord has also provided us touching evidence of the power of nonverbal prayers offered within our hearts. In the Book of Mormon, we read of the people of Alma the Elder who would have been destroyed had they prayed openly. And Alma and his people did not raise their voices to the Lord their God, but did pour out their hearts to Him. And He did know the thoughts of their hearts. And it came to pass that the Lord did strengthen them, that they could bear out their burdens with ease, and they did submit cheerfully and with patience to all the will of the Lord. I testify, the Lord hears and answers the prayers of our hearts, just as He did for Alma and his people. We can follow His commandment to pray always by having a continual prayer in our hearts.
1: That was an excerpt from President Henry B. Eyring's talk, Prayers for Peace. This is a moment to reflect.
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0: Welcome back. 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

Thank you for joining us here on The Sounds of Sunday. I'm Glenn Rawson. You know, sometimes I think we live in a grumpy world, and it is so unnecessary. There is no need for any person to be lastingly miserable. When the Savior said, "Be of good cheer," it was a commandment, not a suggestion. Once, while serving as a missionary, on a very cold Midwest winter morning, my companion and I went out to meet people. In an effort to ward off the cold and discouragement, we began telling jokes to one another. As we approached a stranger's door, he told me a joke, and I didn't get it. It went right over my head. I continued, however, pondering the punchline. Then, just as the door began to open, I got it, and it was hilarious. I started laughing so hard I could hardly talk, as did my friend. And when the lady of the house opened the door, she saw two young men on her doorstep laughing uproariously. I tried to stifle my mirth long enough to state our purpose for being there, but I'm afraid it came out more as a series of garbled snorts and chokings. I don't think to this day she knew what I said. But the wonderful thing of it all, and the reason I tell you this story, is that she began laughing also. Soon we were all having a good laugh. She was still chuckling as she closed the door and sent us on our way, as were we. My friends, life is wonderful, and there is so much to enjoy and laugh at, and it's not wrong. And if we come to the Savior, who was the most cheerful of all men who ever lived, He will teach us how to find the happiness and the joy that was the purpose of our creation in the first place.

I believe in Christ, O blessed name. As Mary's son, he came to reign, mid mortal men, his earthly kin, to save them from the woes of sin. I believe in Christ, who marked the path, who did gain all his Father hath, who said to men, "Come follow me, that ye my friends with God may be." I believe in Christ, my Lord, my God. My feet he plants on gospel sod. I'll worship him with all my might. He is the source of truth and light. I believe in Christ, he ransoms me. From Satan's grasp he sets me free. And I shall live with joy and love in his eternal courts above.

0: The sounds of Sunday and the Osmonds' second generation with Let This Faith Sustain Us. Before that, the Tabernacle Choir and Orchestra performed I Believe in Christ with narration from Bruce R. McConkie. And Brett Raymond sang Hold On, The Light Will Come from Michael McLean. The Glenn Rawson story was called Happiness with scoring music from the New Testament video soundtrack. 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Please stay tuned. We begin next hour with Wayne Burton singing Where Grace Begins. And now here's Stephen Perry on the Sounds of Sunday.
1: Today on The Good Word, we're talking about learning about yourself and building relationships across eternity. I've always dreaded get-to-know-you activities and icebreakers. Maybe you relate. It's difficult, if not impossible, to break down your entire self into a few interesting facts or tidbits to share with new people. Mostly, I don't know what to say to another person because I'm not always exactly sure who I am either. But whenever I get too stuck philosophizing, I'm reminded that my experience in life is made up of relationships to other people. We define ourselves and each other many times by labels like friend, father, co-worker, sister, neighbor. The roles we play in each of our relationships can define us in some ways, as well as intense inner reflection. Our roles aren't rigid or strictly defined, but often we end up defining ourselves by those relationships to other people. We're very social creatures, and our identities end up reflecting that. But none of us are a complete black box. We spend mortality getting to know ourselves and each other, increasing our knowledge and God with an eternity of experience as a much better understanding of us. Heaven can sometimes feel distant in the midst of our mortal messes, but that doesn't mean God has forgotten us. He's not watching from a distance. He knows the minutiae of our experiences and our hearts. And those who follow the Lord

0: have known this for millennia, relying on an understanding of the Lord in a world that was often hostile. In Psalm 139, the psalmist states the simple fact that God knows him in all his extremes, good and bad. No matter what facade we might present to others, he sees our hearts. O Lord, thou hast searched me and known me. Thou knowest my downsitting and mine uprising. Thou understandest my thought afar off. Thou compassest my past and my lying down, and art acquainted with all my ways. For there is not a word in my tongue, but lo, O Lord, thou knowest it altogether. If God knows us so perfectly, the question of why pray might arise. Shouldn't he already know what we want to say? Why work so hard to communicate and put it into words? One answer is that the struggle of speaking to God forces us to work through our feelings and our needs, something we might not do without the need to pray. It turns out we don't pray for God's benefit, but for our own. Our daily communication with God reminds us there's more beyond our current circumstances, shifting our priorities heavenward. The choice to have a relationship with God is entirely our own. He continues to invite us, but he won't take away our ability to decide for ourselves. If we choose not to come to know him, then our relationship with him stays one-sided. Every person on earth was made in the image of God, reflecting heavenly traits in mortal form. He knows us so well because we're not so different from the parents that created us. Without the power, perfection, and perspective of eternity, we might feel very distant from the heaven we came from. But God still knows us, still sees us for who we were, who we are, and who we have the potential to become, better than we can know ourselves. And rather than defining ourselves by relationships with other people alone, perhaps we should help define ourselves by our relationship to God. And that's the good word.
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7: Special music for a special day. It's the first Sunday of September. This is Carl Watkins. Thanks for joining us. These are the sounds of Sunday.

The Tabernacle Choir and Orchestra on the Sounds of Sunday with Our Savior's Love. And Wayne Burton opened the hour with Where Grace Begins. Next, 3-2-U sings Help Then the Angels Cry. And we thank you once again for joining us. When Peter asked the Savior how many times he should forgive a brother who had sinned against him, until 7 times? Jesus saith unto him, I say not unto thee until 7 times, but until 70 times 7. Matthew chapter 18. Well, it's hard enough to forgive once, but to forgive 490 times might as well be to forgive always. However, forgiveness is not only a blessing to those who receive it, but also to those who grant it. This hour, Glenn Rawson explains through a related story here on the Sounds of Sunday.

0: The Sounds of Sunday and Kim Bracken with Forward with Faith from the Best of EFY Volume 3. Before that, Paul Cardall performed God Be With You Till We Meet Again. This is Carl Watkins. 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Next, Jennifer Joy Wilson and Craig Long sing He's Always There, followed by Glenn Rawson on The Sounds of Sunday.
1: This is a moment to reflect on serving others, as Sister Kristen M. Yee reminds us to share the love of Christ through service.
2: When we feel loved and seen by Him, it changes everything. And when we bless the one, we bless the whole. The Savior shows us the ultimate individuality of God's love through His atoning sacrifice and the divine capacity He has to heal and minister to you and me on an intimate level. Jesus Christ chose to suffer for our sins and to atone in indescribable agony that we might be saved and receive divine succor. All this He did without the assurance that we would love Him in return. But God commendeth His love toward us in that while we were yet sinners, Christ died for us. This is the kind of love He has for you and me. And this is the kind of love He desires us to have for each other. A new commandment I give unto you, that ye love one another as I have loved you. We can demonstrate our love for Him by keeping His commandments and ministering to others while they and we are yet imperfect. We've been sent here to learn to love God and each other as the Savior did, to love in sacrificial and transformational ways, ways that will bring our greatest happiness. Through the Savior's atonement, we can come to love in ways that may feel impossible. Our love of God and our fellow man is the ultimate test of the condition of our spirit. Choosing to minister isn't always convenient or comfortable. It requires sacrifice, faith, vulnerability, and trusting things will work out as we let God prevail. When we pause and choose to care for someone over something, His Spirit and love can enter in, and we can receive the peace and perspective that we really need. As we minister in faith, we do not go alone. The Lord will be with us. The Lord knows the hearts of those we minister to. He loves them, and He loves you. He will help you to bless them in the ways that they need. We are invited to give the God and Father of us all a helping hand with His staggering tasks of answering prayers, drying tears, and strengthening feeble knees. If you want to feel grounded, gain a sense of divine belonging, and make a real difference in the world, I invite you to follow the Savior and minister in His name. Never was the need greater than now for souls to be lifted, strengthened, and healed through the atonement of Jesus Christ. As we emulate His sacrifice by loving and ministering as He would, we will be blessed to find our own joy, healing, and relief in Him. We become even as He is.
1: That was an excerpt from Sister Kristen M. Yee's talk, Ministering, That Ye Love One Another As I Have Loved You. This is a moment to reflect.
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0: Welcome back. Here's Jennifer Joy Wilson and Craig Long on The Sounds of Sunday.

I'm Glenn Rawson, and thank you for joining us. It is costly on many levels to carry grudges and fail to forgive. For example, August 1896, Robert Henderson, a prospector and a native of Nova Scotia, was returning to his modest claim on Hunker Creek, just below a mountain called King Solomon's Dome. He happened to run into George Carmack, a white man, and several First Nation companions traveling with him. As was custom in the North and the code of prospectors, Henderson told George of his recent find. George asked if there was room on the creek for him to stake a claim, to which Henderson replied that there was for him, but not for any Siwashes. Siwash is an offensive term for the First Nations people of Canada. The insult was overheard by Skookum Jim and Tagish Charlie, two members of the Tagish Nation. Based on the record, it seems that some months earlier, Henderson's supply cache had been pilfered, and since he was, by his own estimation, the only white man for miles, it had to have been native peoples. And then to finish the insult, when Skookum Jim and Charlie asked to buy some tobacco off of Henderson, they were rudely rebuffed. And this was noted by all. Henderson then told George that he should go prospect on Rabbit Creek, which was just a few miles away and just one canyon over. George said he would and promised to inform Henderson if he found anything. The two groups parted, Henderson to his claim, and George and his party up Rabbit Creek. They made camp about 1/2 mile below its headwaters. Now, there are conflicting accounts, but it appears that sometime near sunset, on August 16, 1896, Jim was cleaning a pan from supper and saw something glinting in the water. He picked it up and discovered that it was a gold nugget the size of his thumb. Excitedly, Jim and his companions searched and panned out more gold. They staked a claim, and George went to the nearby town of 40 Mile and filed the claim. Now, of course, Carmack told others of the strike, but they just thought he was telling a tall tale. However, when he produced that poke full of gold, the town was emptied out almost overnight, and the great Klondike gold rush was on. George Carmack returned to his claim and made more than $1 million, as did Skookum Jim and Tagish Charlie. It is estimated that more than $250 million in gold was taken from that area, and that with gold valued at $14 an ounce. Oh, and by the way, no one ever told Robert Henderson of the strike above the Klondike until all the claims were taken. George Carmack later said, "His obstinacy cost him a fortune." Robert Henderson never struck it big, nor will any of us who cannot forgive and forget.

0: the sounds of Sunday in Afterglow and High on a Mountain Top. Before that, the Tabernacle Choir and Orchestra perform God So Loved the World. And the Greg Hansen Chorus sang May I Stand a Young Woman's Prayer. The Glenn Rawson story was called Robert Henderson, with scoring music from Obadiah Dogberry, Tears from Heaven. 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Next, Amy Whitcomb sings If You're Ever Alone as we begin next hour. And now here's Stephen Perry on The Sounds of Sunday.
1: On today's Good Word, we're talking about ancient and modern idol worship and what that leads to. The law of Moses prohibited many things for the Israelites, pushing them to remember God in all things, rather than be distracted by the pursuits around them. But one practice was forbidden repeatedly and explicitly, almost more than any other. Idol worship was something that the children of Israel had to be constantly reminded to avoid. Not only was it bad taste to swap out your living God for a false one, but it was highly dangerous for those who shifted their loyalties. Participation in idol worship was more than admiring beautiful objects, it was putting trust in things that had no power. The Lord had spent centuries showing and promising His children power, but we often look for it in forbidden places. In Psalm 135, the reason why idol worship often led to a spiritually dead people

0: On some level, it was a matter of peer pressure. All the people around them were doing it. They may as well try it too. The ancient world, especially the area around Israel, was a chaotic place. It was trapped between large empires and kingdoms, which all trampled back and forth over the Holy Land to get to one another and gain power. And those who conquered were the strongest, largest, and had the best technology. Little Israel stood almost no chance. Many saw that these powerful dynasties relied on gods made of their own hands and thought perhaps those gods had some power. The idols and gods had a physical form, one that could be seen and touched. Maybe that was more reassuring than a still, small, but invisible voice. But no matter the reasons for relying on idols, worshippers were promised no power. Ancient idols had many different shapes, but no matter what they looked like, their ears couldn't hear, their mouths couldn't speak. And as people turned away from God, they lost the ability to hear God and see His miracles, looking and listening in all the wrong places. Instead of relying on heaven's power, they put stock in their own skill as the God of the earth. After all, their hands had created the gods to be worshipped. Just because stone statues for worship aren't common today, doesn't mean we're free from the dangers of idol worship. Well, we might not call it worship, but putting objects and things above God is just as good as naming false gods. Humanity has created many worthwhile endeavors, but none more important than the commitments we make to the Lord. Our pursuit of pleasures, comforts, and success over anything else can become just as spiritually deadening as the idol worship warned about by ancient and modern prophets. God's commandment to remember Him always is meant to keep us safe, away from things that would take away our ability to see, to hear, and speak of heaven. We become more like what we follow, whether that God is false or the true and living God. And that's the good word.
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2: Welcome once again, and thank you for joining us on this first Sunday of September. I'm Carl Watkins. You're listening to The Sounds of Sunday.

The Tabernacle Choir and Orchestra on the Sounds of Sunday with Shenandoah. And we open the hour with Amy Whitcomb singing If You're Ever Alone from Gregory Reese and Daniel Blomberg. Next, Tim Gates sings What He Began from EFY 2008. And we thank you once again for joining us. The Savior said, Blessed are ye when men shall revile you and persecute you, and shall say all manner of evil against you falsely for my sake. Rejoice and be exceeding glad, for great is your reward in heaven. For so persecuted they the prophets which were before you. Matthew chapter 5. Most of the time, our righteous decisions will require courage in the face of opposition. The Savior never said living righteously would be easy. He only said that it would be worth it. This hour, Glenn Rawson shares a related family experience here on the Sounds of Sunday.

0: The Sounds of Sunday and Lori Kerrigan with Heirlooms, written by Amy Grant. Before that, Jason Tonioli performed for The Beauty of the Earth. This is Carl Watkins. Thanks for listening. 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
1: This is a moment to reflect on sharing God's light, as Elder Michael John Yute teaches that we spread the love of the Lord by serving each other.
2: A few weeks ago, a state president in Japan felt that we should visit a man diagnosed with cancer. Despite going through treatment, the cancer continued to spread. In these situations, I struggled to find the words to say. So for days, I pleaded for the Lord's help. I pictured the man to be downtrodden and devastated. I anticipated that he would ask why the Lord gave him this trial. I imagined that he would be hopeless and perhaps even a little angry. The day of the visit arrived, and I was still at a loss. When we finally met, I was completely astonished. What stood before me was not at all the man I had imagined. His countenance was bright and happy, and there was no bitterness, and he never asked why. Just recently, I had very similar experiences with members living in Korea. My intention was to minister to others. However, at the end of my visits, it felt like I was the one being ministered to. Jesus Christ strengthened each of these individuals to endure their trials. 2 years ago, we were asked to live in Hong Kong, known for its tall buildings. Our apartment building was dwarfed by much taller buildings around it, so I was prepared to live in the shadows. Imagine my delight to wake up and see the rays of the morning sun shining through our windows. This simple experience filled my soul with immense joy and gratitude. When I finally got my bearings, I was so confused. Our windows are not facing east. How did we ever get the morning sun? Upon further investigation, I learned that the sun's rays were being reflected into our apartment by the tall building in front of us. I was reminded that when we strive to follow the Savior, He will use us to bless others. Through our example and service to others, they will feel the Savior's love for them. From President Oaks, quote, "During his ministry, Jesus thought, 'Behold, I am the light. I have set an example for you.' Later, he told his apostles, 'Hold up your light that it may shine unto the world,' adding, 'Behold, I am the light which ye shall hold up, that which ye have seen me do.'" End of quote.
1: 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This is a moment to reflect. A production of BYU Radio.
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0: Welcome back from Tonil Bravo. Here's Jerrica Jameson on the Sounds of Sunday.

Thank you for making us a part of your Sabbath day. This is Glenn Rawson. Some time ago, one of my daughters ran into a difficult situation with some friends who wanted to watch a movie with a questionable rating. When asked her opinion, she said she didn't want to watch it. Well, it turned out that she was the only one who didn't, and you can probably guess what happened next. The others began to pressure her, saying things like, "You haven't even seen it. How can you judge it?" Some of them even got mad at her. Well, it made her feel bad. It made her wonder if she had done the right thing. Should she have spoken up or simply have been quiet for the sake of peace? Well, a few days after she told me what happened, I was reading in the scriptures and a story about the Savior jumped out at me and took on a whole new meaning. So, if you would indulge the old man for a minute, this story is for my daughter. I hope she's listening. One Sabbath day, Jesus went into the synagogue to teach. And as always, some of his enemies were there. Now, sitting in that meeting was a man who had a crippled hand. The Savior's enemies watched him carefully, just to see if he would heal that man on the Sabbath day, which they considered a very great sin. Now, the Savior knew what they were thinking. He knew that if he healed that man, they'd be offended and there would be trouble. Now, my dear daughter, take a look at this situation. Jesus could have ignored the man with the withered hand. He didn't have to help him. He didn't have to say anything. No one would have thought any less of him if he had simply finished his teaching and gone on his way. I mean, after all, he didn't heal every afflicted person he encountered. But the Savior had more courage than that. He had the courage to do the right thing, even if it would make others mad. He said to the man with the withered hand, "Stand forth." And the man stood up. Jesus then faced his enemies, and he asked them if it was wrong to do good. And then he stood there looking at them as he waited for their answer. They refused to answer. What could they say? Jesus turned to the afflicted man. "Stretch forth thine hand," he said. As the man stretched out his hand, it was instantly healed and made whole. Now the Savior's enemies were so mad, they got up and stomped out of the meeting. Now that alone would be bad enough, but they also began putting together a plan to kill him. The Savior had to leave the area just to stay alive. Now, my dear, look at this. Doing the right thing to show off is self-righteous, and that is very, very wrong. But doing right when you could get away with doing wrong, even if it does offend people, that's what it means to be righteous, and that will always take great courage.

abused, the redeeming love would spring from him alone. The sword of God's vengeance for broken law swung down on him alone. Hung on a cross till he cried, "It's finished," just him

0: The Sounds of Sunday in the Angie Killian Chorus with a Come Follow Me medley. Before that, the Tabernacle Choir and Orchestra performed Praise to the Man. And Kenneth Cope sang Him and Him Alone. The Glenn Rawson story was called Courage to Do Right, with scoring music from Michael Levitt. 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We begin next hour with Nathan Pacheco singing When I Need a Friend. And now here's Stephen Perry on The Sounds of Sunday.
1: Today in The Good Word, we're talking about looking to the future and how to prepare when we only have limited information. One theory about suspenseful books or movies is that more information means a greater investment of emotion. Director Alfred Hitchcock famously said that telling the audience that a bomb will go off in 5 minutes is very different from surprising them with a sudden blast. Knowing something is coming helps us appreciate it or anticipate it, whether in horror films or in life. People who save up for a big purchase report a greater satisfaction than those who impulse buy something equivalent. Anticipation gives us a longer time to come to terms with what's coming, giving those waiting a greater appreciation of both future and present. Long before the Lord came to earth as Jesus Christ, the Son of God, prophets and seers saw an important role he would play in God's plan. One important prophecy later referenced during his life is explained in Psalm 118, where it's revealed that people will have very different responses to his coming. I will praise thee, for thou hast heard me, and art become my salvation. The stone which the builders refused is become the headstone of the corner. This is the Lord's doing. It is marvelous in our eyes. This is the day which the Lord hath made. We will rejoice and be glad in it. Save now, I beseech thee, O Lord. O Lord, I beseech thee, send now prosperity. Blessed be he that cometh in the name of the Lord. We have blessed you out of the house of the Lord. The psalmist and faithful believers recognize the salvation that the Lord brings, that only the Lord can provide through his sacrifice. But despite his atonement for all, he would be rejected by the people he came to save. No matter the judgment made upon him by worldly eyes, he would still rise to become the Savior of all mankind and the head of God's kingdom. Those in the time of Jesus thought they'd already figured out what God's kingdom was supposed to look like. So when Jesus began preaching, his message didn't fit what they had already preconceived, so many rejected him completely. But his teachings proved to be the central tenets of God's work on the earth. The law of Moses wasn't wrong necessarily, but it just wasn't the foundation that the gospel of Jesus Christ is. It was something trying to point to it. The work of the Lord Jesus Christ on the earth is the most important part of God's plan for his children. Christ's atonement and his teachings make the rest of human history meaningful, providing for all of God's children the opportunity to return to God no matter our past mistakes. Even before the followers of God knew the identity of the Savior, they knew such a miracle must come and looked forward to the Messiah in anticipation. They understood the love of God for his children meant that he would provide a way to escape death and sin. It would take centuries for this to occur, but that didn't reduce their faith. God gives his children just enough understanding of his plan to guide our steps into the future. Our knowledge of what is coming helps shape our actions today. We might not know everything the future holds, how could we? But we do know enough to prepare and prioritize. What we decide to do with the knowledge God gives us is crucial in determining where we stand and where we will stand with the Lord. We can choose his way or ours, but only one of those ways will give us the outcome we truly want. And that's The Good Word.
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3: Setting the tone for your Sabbath day, we thank you once again for joining us. It's the first Sunday of September. I'm Carl Watkins. These are the sounds of Sunday.

0: The Tabernacle Choir and Orchestra on the Sounds of Sunday, All Creatures of Our God and King. And we open the hour with Nathan Pacheco and When I Need a Friend. Next, Michelle Bear and Jordan Blue sing The Pilgrim Song. And we thank you once again for joining us.
1: Regarding America, the prophet Moroni wrote, "Behold, this is a choice land, and whatsoever nation shall possess it shall be free from bondage and from captivity and from all other nations under heaven, if they will but serve the God of the land, who is Jesus Christ." Ether chapter 2. So by serving Christ, we remain free. On September the 11th, 2001, America was attacked by forces who sought to destroy American freedom. This hour, in remembrance of those who died in the World Trade Center towers, Glenn Rawson shares some related thoughts here on the Sounds of Sunday.

0: The Sounds of Sunday and Paul Cactus Jack Lamar with I Know That My Redeemer Lives. Before that, Lois Matheson and Felicia Sorensen sang My Mother, My Daughter from Janice Capperi. And Lex D'Acevedo performed Praise to the Lord. This is Carl Watkins thanking you for listening. 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Next, Sarah and Camry Arkell sing God Gives Thanks for You. Then we'll hear from Glenn Rawson here on The Sounds of Sunday.
1: This is a moment to reflect on the love of Jesus. As Elder David A. Bednar teaches that showing Christ-like love can help transform our own hearts.
2: The Savior's divine nature and sublime character were the wellsprings of perfect compassion during his mortal ministry. The Redeemer of the world turned outward in love and service when he faced spiritual adversity or physical pain. In contrast to the natural man in each of us that turns inward in self-interest, self-centeredness, and selfishness. As we live as he invites us to live, and with his help, our nature and character over time increasingly become more like his. As we follow, love, and serve the Savior, we gradually focus less on our own desires and interests and more on understanding and addressing the needs of others. We do not merely perform benevolent deeds. Rather, our state of being is changed and becomes increasingly Christ-like. Wherefore, pray unto the Father with all the energy of heart that ye may be filled with this love, that when he shall appear, we shall be like him, for we shall see him as he is. The prospect of being blessed in mortality with even a small portion of the character and attributes of Jesus may seem utterly impossible to us. But the Redeemer marked the path and led the way. As children of God, we also can receive of his fullness in due time, following the same grace-for-grace pattern as did the Savior. Alma declared, "He that findeth mercy and endureth to the end, or is possessed of the pure love of Christ, the same shall be saved." Enduring to the end is linked inextricably to the spiritual gift of charity. Enduring to the end is not merely a relentless determination to grit our teeth, hold on to the limits of our physical strength and mental capacity, and push through the challenges and adversities of mortal life. It is so much more than that. Enduring to the end is the joyous quest of a lifetime, a pressing forward with faith in Jesus Christ in a gradual process of trusting in and receiving help from our Savior to become more like him. The scriptural phrase, endure to the end, is a repeated reminder of the mighty spiritual change in our hearts that should be ongoing throughout our lives. It also is his promise of what we may become if we truly are possessed of the pure love of Christ.
1: That was an excerpt from Elder David A. Bednar's talk, All Who Have Endured Valiantly. This is a moment to reflect.
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0: Welcome back. From Ben Arkell and Daniel Blomberg, here are daughters Sarah and Camry Arkell on the Sounds of Sunday.

It's the Sabbath day, and I'm Glenn Rawson. Thank you for joining us. It has been estimated that less than 1% of the human family in 6,000 years of history has been as free as a modern American. That freedom is a precious gift of God through the atonement of His Son, Jesus Christ. Can any man truly exercise his agency if he is not spiritually and politically free? Without freedom, faith is dead. Satan can take no man's freedom away. It has to be self-sacrificed. And when freedom is lost, that man is damned. His eternal progression is stopped. In his wretched misery, there's only one thing Lucifer loves, and that's miserable company. It is a victory for him when any man is chained by sin, but it is a horrific grand sweep when he can damn an entire nation under an oppressive government. Now, my friends, we accept without question our individual need to fight daily for spiritual survival and freedom. Should it surprise us then that nations too must be as vigilant and fierce as righteous men? To surrender freedom without a fight is offensive to the God who died granting it. I call you to remember these words, delivered March 23rd, 1775, in Old St. John's Church in Richmond, Virginia. Patrick Henry rose from the third pew and addressed a quavering, indecisive group of men. He said, and I quote, "If we wish to be free, we must fight. An appeal to arms and to the God of hosts is all that is left us. They tell us, sir, that we are weak, unable to cope with so formidable an adversary. But when shall we be stronger? Shall we gather strength by irresolution and inaction? Millions of people armed in the holy cause of liberty are invincible by any force which our enemy can send against us. Besides, sir, we shall not fight our battles alone. There is a just God who presides over the destinies of nations. There's no retreat but in submission and slavery. The war is inevitable, and let it come. I repeat it, sir, let it come. Gentlemen may cry, peace, peace, but there is no peace. The war is actually begun. Our brethren are already in the field. Why stand we here idle? What is it that gentlemen wish? What would they have? Is life so dear, or peace so sweet, as to be purchased at the price of chains and slavery? Forbid it, Almighty God. I know not what course others may take, but as for me, give me liberty or give me death." Patrick Henry's speech united that body, and Virginia armed herself for the revolution. The war that spent the blood of patriots in purchasing a freedom that we have enjoyed for over 200 years. That freedom is now, once more, as it has always been, under attack. Whether it is modern gadiantons called terrorists or corrupt men in office, their consummate evil cause is the same: the enslavement of the souls of men. If they can oppress us politically, they can damn us spiritually. Indeed, the commitment of our fathers is the calling of our time, the call to unite in covenants of righteousness under the title of liberty, the call to serve the God of this land, who is Jesus Christ, the call to obey the law, whether constitutional or spiritual, for they are the same. If we answer that call, the power of God will be with us once again, and we will remain a free people.
after more than two centuries. It is time, my dear friends, to ask again. Why stand we here idle? Is life so sweet, or peace so dear, as to be purchased at the price of chains and slavery, personal or political? With the thunder of Patrick Henry, may we unitedly raise our voice to the heavens, forbid it, Almighty God. Give us liberty or give us death. God bless America again.

Damien Hall on the Sounds of Sunday with God Bless America Again from Deanne Casperson. And now here's Barry Hansen.

0: The Sounds of Sunday and Mercy River with Blessings. Before that, the Tabernacle Choir and Orchestra performed Count Your Blessings Instead of Sheep. And Barry Hansen sang Our Father's Plan. The Glenn Rawson story was called Patrick Henry, with scoring music from Michael Levitt. 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Next, Unshaken sings I Brought the Oil, Mary of Bethany, as we begin next hour here on the Sounds of Sunday.
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Special music for a special day, and special it is. We thank you for joining us on this first Sunday of September. This is Carl Watkins. These are the Sounds of Sunday.

whatsoever ye would that men should do to you, do ye even so to them. The gift of love that I hope to receive, pure and for me alone, that is the gift I will

0: Julie De Acevedo Hanks and David Joyce on the Sounds of Sunday with The Gift of My Love from Lex De Acevedo's A Time to Love. Before that, the Tabernacle Choir and Orchestra performed Love is Spoken Here. And we opened the hour with Unshaken and I Brought the Oil, Mary of Bethany. And we thank you once again for joining us. As Alma was teaching the people, the unbelieving Korihor said to Alma, "If thou wilt show me a sign, that I may be convinced that there is a God, yea, show unto me that he hath power, and then will I be convinced of the truth of thy words." Alma chapter 30. Korihor was tempting Alma to bypass the principle of faith, which is fundamental to receiving a testimony from God. This hour, Glenn Rawson shares a related story from the life of the prophet Elijah, here on the Sounds of Sunday. Next, Ryan Innes sings Courage to Stand Strong from EFY 2010. Producer Russ Dixon tells us the story behind the song.
1: In 2010, it was my privilege to get to produce the EFY album, and there's so many angles to take on Courage to Stand Strong, and I think especially for youth. The chorus of that song says, it takes courage to speak, it takes courage to know, takes courage to lead, and sometimes faith to follow. And my feeling with that was sometimes it does take courage to speak up or to stand up for something you believe in or something that's a value and important to you. We have that blessing to have leaders and those who have gone ahead of us to follow. And so that song became a journal entry, so to speak, of how I was feeling at the time. And I was particularly honored that Ryan Innes, one of the top contestants on the show The Voice, and Jenny Frogley were the two singers on that song, two of the most talented singers that I know in our industry. It was a great song to get to be a part of, a wonderful message, something I believe in myself, courage to stand strong.

0: The Sounds of Sunday and Matt and Savannah Shaw with a prayer. Before that, Gar Smith performed Where Can I Turn for Peace? This is Carl Watkins thanking you for listening. 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Next, the Angie Killian Chorus sings Ready to Rise, followed by Glenn Rawson on The Sounds of Sunday.
1: This is a moment to reflect on the gospel's impact on the family as Elder Eduardo F. Ortega shares how the gospel changed his family forever.
2: Some may think that faith is inherited. True discipleship, however, always begins with a personal decision. Our family legacy traditions are very helpful, but in and of themselves, they are not enough for us to build upon the rock of our Savior. The Lord taught this principle when he said to Peter, "Blessed art thou, Simon Barjona, for flesh and blood hath not revealed it unto thee, but my Father which is in heaven." A personal testimony comes in response to our sincere and dedicated quest to want to know for ourselves, and then to act upon the impressions and the knowledge received. My family is not the exception. My grandmother Mercedes was the pioneer in our family. She joined the church in August 1957 in Mendoza, Argentina, 32 years after South America was dedicated for the preaching of the gospel. My father, who is here with us today, was only 6 years old. I'm so grateful for her faith and courage in following the Savior's example, even though her circumstances were not perfect or ideal. Her decision brought blessing not only to her, but also to many of us. Over the years, I have seen the Lord's hand and his gospel work in me to perfect and refine me as I trusted in him and strive to press forward with a steadfastness. Now, I would like to address those who have recently joined the church. We are so happy and we rejoice in your decision to follow the Savior. We want you to feel welcome to this great family as brothers and sisters and children of a loving Heavenly Father. The fact that you are here is a testimony of the promise that you have come by the word of Christ with unshaken faith in him, relying wholly upon the merits of him who is mighty to save. As I think of you, I remember my grandmother Mercedes. You may feel that your circumstances are not perfect or ideal, just they were not for her. But there is hope in Christ. You may become to your families and descendants what she was to us.
1: That was an excerpt from Elder Eduardo F. Ortega's talk, Christ, Author and Finisher of Our Faith. This is a moment to reflect.
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13: 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Here's the Angie Killian Chorus on the Sounds of Sunday.

Thank you for making us a part of your Sabbath. This is the Sounds of Sunday, and I'm Glenn Rawson. Elijah from the Old Testament was considered the prophet of the prophets. And yet during his ministry, an event occurred from which I draw great strength in tough times. Elijah labored with his whole soul to bring the nation of Israel unto Jehovah, even calling down incredible displays of divine power to persuade the people. But still, he was rejected and hated by the very people he came to save. Running for his life, Elijah fled into the wilderness, where he made this most interesting request of the Lord. He said, "It is enough now, O Lord. Take away my life, for I am not better than my fathers." Now, I don't mean to make light of it, but that sounds like a very burdened and discouraged prophet. Now, if someone as great as that can be overwhelmed and want to give up, what about you and me? Now, the story doesn't end there, though. In the spirit of fasting and prayer, Elijah went deeper into the wilderness, all the way to Sinai, where the word of the Lord came to him and asked, "Elijah, what doest thou here?" And in response, Elijah poured out his soul to God. Notably, when he finished, God did not pity him or commiserate. What good would it do? Instead, he brought Elijah out upon the mount, and there began an awesome display of the powers of nature, wind and earthquake and fire. But the record says God was not in them, meaning, I take it, after it was over, Elijah was impressed, but still discouraged. Then there came a still small voice from God, the voice of his spirit, and Elijah was healed. It spoke peace to his wounded, burdened heart. And the result? Elijah got up and went back to work with renewed zeal. Is it hard sometimes to swim in the deep waters of mortality? Is there a tendency at times to want to give up? And I ask, is the Lord angry with us on those days when we just can't go on? We just can't do it anymore? No. Not the Lord I know. Not when we're trying to be good. And the still small voice that spoke peace to Elijah is as much ours to claim as it was his. If, in our prayers, we reach deeper than the trite phrases and get to where the heart really is.

Abe Kalin on the Sounds of Sunday with What Matters Most from EFY 2016. Now here's the Janis Capperi Women's Chorus.

0: The sounds of Sunday and the Jets with Face to Face from the collection Hope Music of Inspiration. Before that, the Tabernacle Choir and Orchestra performed This Is My Father's World. And the Janis Kapari Chorus sang as Sisters in Zion. The Glenn Rawson story was called Elijah, with scoring music from the Book of Mormon video soundtrack. For the transcript, go to soundsofsunday.com and select transcripts at the top of the page. This is Carl Watkins thanking you for listening. Please remember that the fate of America is in the hands of God. Please pray for our leaders, for the survival of our Constitution, and pray for the return of our Savior to bring eternal peace to this troubled world. Now, Stephen Perry, have a wonderful day, and may our Father in heaven bless you and your family.
1: Today on The Good Word, we're talking about worldly differences and the way God sees us and ministers to us. There's a story that says a contest was held between kingdoms, a way to determine who among the kings and the queens was the best ruler. As the date came when the judges of the contest would arrive, each of the monarchs started to scramble to boost their chances of winning. They opened their treasuries, buying up the newest fashions and fixings for their castles, each wanting to outdo the others in lavish decorations. But as the date of the contest came and went, no judge arrived at any of the castles. The monarchs sat on their thrones wondering how a kingdom could be judged without meeting the king. Months later, the judgments were sent out to each of the kingdoms. The methodology of the judgment was shared along with the rankings. The judges

0: Pride that pushes us away from relying on the Lord often directly accompanies any of our worldly gains, and humility is the quickest path to God, a trait that's often found in those without much in the way of worldly wealth. God reaches out to those who need Him and ask for Him regardless of what value the world might assign them. We learn from Psalm 102, in both His mortal and eternal ministry, the Lord hears those who have no one else to turn to. His love is not bound by any mortal judgments or values. He will regard the prayer of the destitute and not despise their prayer. For He hath looked down from the height of His sanctuary. From heaven did the Lord behold the earth, to hear the groaning of the prisoner, to loose those that are appointed to death, to declare the name of the Lord in Zion and His praise in Jerusalem, when the people are gathered together and the kingdoms to serve the Lord. A major component of the Lord's entire purpose is to bring relief to those who are suffering and teach the rest of us how to do that. Whether because of physical or spiritual ills, the balm of Gilead can bring comfort during our aches and pains and trials. The Lord involves His church in this relief effort as well, inviting us, His children, to support one another in every aspect of our lives. We don't gather as a church just to talk of Christ for one day a week, though that's very useful. Without an organized church, the kingdom couldn't care for all the people in need. The way the Lord judges His people is completely different from earthly measurements. His much more accurate view of our hearts makes rich and poor all appear the same to Him. It's only our commitment to Him that's in question. He gathers all those who hear Him together, regardless of their backgrounds or differences physically. And as we learn to get along with one another and support each other, doing God's will, we start to see our brothers and sisters as brothers and sisters, the way God sees them. God's ability to love can become ours as we become more like Him. And that's the good word.
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